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2: And he hits it, and that's going to do it. The team from Nevada, they are the United States Little League World Series champions.
5: Well, here you go. The championship matchup for the 2026 Little League World Series has been set. ABC had the coverage as Nevada beat Ohio 12-2 to book their ticket for the U.S. side. They will meet Curacao, who beat Japan 4-0 earlier on Saturday. But it is worth mentioning, and you know I am going to brag about it until the end of time. Carson Meyer, she becomes the first girl now to get multiple hits in a Little League World Series baseball tournament. And she was also the first girl to play in the U.S. championship, but she had an RBI single to help Nevada beat Ohio on Saturday afternoon. And she will now become, she is not the first, she's the first girl from the U.S. to play for a world championship, but she will be the first girl since 1998 when Japan had a young woman representing on that stage as well. So that game is set for Sunday. It is the final weekend before the WNBA heads to the FIBA World Cup break. The playoff field already set is already set. So really the thing that you want to watch out for is not so much who gets in, but who can improve their postseason positioning and head on into that 2-week break with some momentum. When it comes to the games on Saturday, the Liberty beat the Sky 85-66. New York closed out that pre-break portion of its schedule. Easy win over Chicago. So Liberty improved 24-16. It is about jockeying for that position in that crowded race for home court advantage. So we look ahead to Sunday. Sparks at Storm, Sun at Dallas, Valkyries at Fire. But your game to watch, it's the league leading 31-8 Minnesota Lynx at Atlanta Dream are fighting to move from fifth to fourth in those standings and get some home court advantage. That's what you should look ahead to on Sunday, but let's look back. Your top sounds from Saturday.
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6: Gabrielle, we start with the final game of the NFL preseason, and it featured a 97-yard touchdown of the Bears' win over the Titans, as heard on ESPN 1000.
7: Jahdae Walker beyond the numbers, to the left, single receiver to the right, snap in his end zone, arching down the right side, wide open at the 32, to the 40, Xavier Thomas already at the 30 of the Titans, to the end zone, touchdown! That's 4.28 speed, baby!
1: Number 4.
6: To baseball, when the Diamondbacks used a grand slam to pick up a victory over the Giants in the first game of a doubleheader, staying in the thick of the National League wildcard race. 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
2: Swung on and hit high and deep to right. Way back. There she goes. Grand slam, Nootbaar. Off the bench and into the bay. And the Diamondbacks explode for a 4-0 lead.
6: In Washington, Dylan Cruz provided the walk-off and win for the Nationals over the Marlins, as heard on the Nationals radio network.
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2: 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It's a base hit by the Nationals.

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2: And he hits it, and that's going to do it. The team from Nevada, they are the United States Little League World Series champions.
3: Well, here you go. The championship matchup for the 2026 Little League World Series has been set. ABC had the coverage as Nevada beat Ohio 12-2 to book their ticket for the U.S. side. They will meet Curacao, who beat Japan 4-0 earlier on Saturday. But it is worth mentioning, and you know I am going to brag about it until the end of time. Carson Meyer, she becomes the first girl now to get multiple hits in a Little League World Series baseball tournament, and she was also the first girl to play in the U.S. championship, but she had an RBI single to help Nevada beat Ohio on Saturday afternoon, and she will now become, she is not the first, she's the first girl from the U.S. to play for a world championship, but she will be the first girl since 1998 when Japan had a young woman representing on that stage as well. So that game is set for Sunday. It is the final weekend before the WNBA heads to the FIBA World Cup break. The playoff field already set is already set. So really the thing that you want to watch out for is not so much who gets in, but who can improve their postseason positioning and head on into that two-week break with some momentum. When it comes to the games on Saturday, the Liberty beat the Sky 85-66. New York closed out that pre-break portion of its schedule. Easy win over Chicago. So Liberty improved 24-16. It is about jockeying for that position in that crowded race for home court advantage. So we look ahead to Sunday. Sparks at Storm, Sun at Dallas, Valkyries at Fire. But your game to watch, it's the league leading 31-8 Minnesota Lynx at Atlanta Dream are fighting to move from fifth to fourth in those standings and get some home court advantage. That's what you should look ahead to on Sunday, but let's look back. Your top sounds from Saturday.
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4: Gabrielle, we start with the final game of the NFL preseason, and it featured a 97-yard touchdown to the Bears' win over the Titans, as heard on ESPN 1000.
5: Jahdae Walker beyond the numbers, to the left, single receiver to the right, snap in his end zone, arching down the right side, wide open at the 32, to the 40, Xavier Thomas already at the 30 of the Titans, to the end zone, touchdown, that's 4.28 speed, baby.
1: Number four.
4: To baseball, where the Diamondbacks used a grand slam to pick up a victory over the Giants in the first game of a doubleheader, staying in the thick of the National League wildcard race. The call from Arizona Sports 98.7 FM.
2: Swung on and hit high and deep to right. Way back. There she goes. Grand slam, Nootbaar. Off the bench and into the bay. And the Diamondbacks explode for a 4-0 lead.
4: In Washington, Dylan Cruz provided the walk-off and win for the Nationals over the Marlins, as heard on the Nationals radio network.
2: The 0-1 pitch. Swing a looper, shallow right center. It's a base hit, and the Nationals win it. Nunez scores. 5-4, they win it. Dylan Cruz is the walk-off hero. They're going to mob him around first base on August the 29th in game number 138. The Nationals have their first walk-off win 2026.
1: Number two.
4: Another walk-off took place in Detroit, where the slumping Tigers got a much-needed win over the Dodgers thanks to Kevin McGonigal. A call from 97.1 The Ticket.
2: 1-2. McGonigal swings, sends it in the air. This should get it done. Long run and set it for Hernandez, and it is off the base of the wall, and the Tigers win it.
1: Number one.
4: Finally to Chicago, where Pete Crow Armstrong continues to

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1: And he hits it, and that's going to do it. The team from Nevada, they are the United States Little League World Series champions.
2: Well, here you go. The championship matchup for the 2026 Little League World Series has been set. ABC had the coverage as Nevada beat Ohio 12-2 to book their ticket for the U.S. side. They will meet Curacao, who beat Japan 4-0 earlier on Saturday. But it is worth mentioning, and you know I am going to brag about it until the end of time.

0: take is possibly one of my worst takes I've ever given. Right now on Sunday morning, ESPN Radio, ESPN app, SiriusXM, Channel 80. I'm Gabe Neitzel, along with David Dennis Jr. Sunday morning presented by Progressive Insurance. And I was against, David, the college football playoff expansion. Thought it was dumb. Thought it was a stupid thing. Because when it was just four teams, if we were lucky, we thought maybe there was a third team that could potentially win the college football playoff. But it seemed like every year, you kind of knew the two teams that were going to be standing there at the end. Maybe a third team could potentially get involved and you'd get a good semifinal game. But for the most part, it was, okay, we kind of know the dominant teams, and then there's a gap between them and everybody else. But what NIL and the transfer portal have done is it's kind of leveled the playing field a little bit.
1: Yeah.
0: I mean, Ohio State, even though they had spent all that money, had all that talent, they were the eighth seed when they won the college football national championship. Indiana, literally the worst program in the history of college football, ended up winning a national championship because they were able to get the right coach, go out, spend some money, add to their roster, do what they did. Michigan wins a national championship, and the playing field is leveled a little bit. And this is, while we have spent so much time talking about the lawsuits and can college NFL players come back, play in college, and all these different things that are definitely a negative in college football. And I know there are some college football fans that are frustrated by the transfer portal and NIL.
1: Yeah.
0: But I don't think you can deny it certainly makes everything more interesting, because nobody thought Indiana was winning a national championship at this point a year ago.
2: I thought we were just spending some time revisiting takes, which is something I would love to do.
0: Do you want to do that? We can do that.
2: Especially this morning, but that's neither here nor there.
0: We can do that. I mean, we'll give you some time, David, if you really want.
2: We can have that conversation. I would say that, like, what you said was perfectly right. Like, in the previous iteration of how we talk about college sport or college football and how we looked at it, there really was no reason to do more than to do college football expansion. I mean, the playoff expansion. Mm-hmm. There really wasn't. But it just happened to converge with this NIL that made things even more predictable. So I wouldn't say it was a bad take, because nobody could have seen what the effect of NIL was, to the point where these franchises are now, or I keep calling them franchises, these schools are now. I mean,
0: look, the amount of money they're spending on them out, David,
2: right,
0: they
2: might as well be a franchise. Right, they might as well be a franchise. The way these schools now can pop up out of nowhere, like Indiana, like these are the things that are making the playoff exciting. If we had the same system that we had before, I agree. I think that Alabama would have just boat raced everybody, and it would have been a waste of time, or whoever. You know, would Clemson or whoever would have just...
0: Georgia
2: would have just dominated everybody, and that would be the end. We'd still be looking at Georgia-Alabama in the national championship, right? However, now that we have so much of this turnaround, so much of this movement, it does make it a little bit more interesting. And also, let's not ignore the fact that some of the parts of it that are exciting is the fact that everybody gets to crap on the SEC, which is something that I think that can, like, bring the country together, is that some of the SEC, like, I don't believe that the playoffs means that the SEC were just suddenly a fraud. I think that the SEC has gotten a little bit weaker and kind of played, you know, made regress to the mean because of NIL. But everybody can have their fun. Just see, Alabama was never that good because our Georgia was never that good because they're losing now. Which,
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4: 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And the Braves take the lead on the two-run homer by Austin Riley.
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5: 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A three-run double for Olsen.
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1: Welcome inside the Truist Studios in the Battery, Atlanta. Barrett Salee and Chris Domino with you. We're leading you up to game three between the Braves and the Rockies. Braves looking to sweep the Rockies out of town. 1:35 first pitch across the street at Truist Park. Big crowd coming in, so we'll check the weather coming up in a little bit. We'll also break down the pitching matchup between Tyler Mahle and Mason Adams. We have lineups. We have prize picks. We also, of course, have a chat with Walt White. It's got a lot to get to leading you up to first pitch. Again, the winning streak up to six. Big homestand that I think a lot of us will remember with the Dodgers sweep, but also just a revitalization of the team after what has been a really, really tough August. And now here we are with a six-game winning streak. It's like, oh, we do have this in us.
6: And a bunch of one-run games, too. I think they're now 23-19, maybe pushed it to 24-19. So they're back above 500 by a few games. The big story yesterday was they caught the Dodgers. And because of the wild card tiebreaker, we now sit as a number two seed in the National League. Now, there's a bunch of games to play, but if you look at the standings today and if you actually know that the Braves hold the wild card, the Braves are actually a team that would get the bye as opposed to the Dodgers. And if that matters, and it kind of does because that was sort of the payoff when you beat the Dodgers three games in a row and not giving anything back in the first two games against Colorado has now put you in a place where you get to say, and boy, watch this. I'm gonna hate myself for saying this because this is not an expression I use. You kind of control your own fate because you have the same you have the same amount of games left to play. If you're better than the Dodgers, not head-to-head anymore, but if you have a better record than the Dodgers by one game, or if you tie, guess what? I hate controlling your own fate as a thing. I don't say it very often, but you are now in a position where if the Dodgers are better than you by a game, you didn't do it.
1: Yeah.
6: If you're better than them or you stay as good as them for the rest of the way out, you get yourself a bye.
1: And that would be just such an advantage, not just for the Braves, but I think everybody in the National League would be okay with that because, look, the Braves are a better team, but you want Big Bad Wolf out of there as quickly as possible. And the Dodgers, if you can eliminate them, every team except the one that they're playing would be okay in that situation.
6: I'm not dumb. I believe that they might have a switch that they think they can pitch in October because they're two-time defending champs. And if they needed a big win, they got it against Toronto. If they needed a big win in the series before that, they found a way to win it. So they get every benefit of the doubt. They don't feel invincible. They don't feel big baddish. They don't. They don't feel boogeyman-ish right now. But again.
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0: 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Thanks for
1: listening. I think Shohei Ohtani being the best player in baseball is pretty much a given if he's pitching, because you mentioned that he pitched at a high level. He was pitching at Cy Young level, right? Like, you know, he's 8-2 with a 1.79 ERA, you know, less than one batter reaching base per inning. So, you know, he was dominant as a pitcher, but he hasn't been dominant as a hitter this year. You know, last season when he won again and he was doing both, he was like with the bat in his hand, he was still arguably the best offensive player in the league, and he was also a really good pitcher. This year, for the first half of the season, he was a Cy Youngish type pitcher and just a good offensive player. You know, I think that the PCA is on the verge of having a dramatically better offensive season than Shohei is having. And when you factor in, again, if he isn't able to pitch for more than half the season, I think that's where the, okay, we're not talking best player, we're talking valuable player. And PCA setting the table for the Cubs every game is much more valuable for them being in the playoff race than what Shohei's doing for the Dodgers.
2: Yeah, I think it's a lot closer than Buster only thinks, the ESPN MLB insider, not thinks, but what he says.
3: You don't need him on your pitching staff. They are stacked. You know, after the trade for Tarik Skubal, you got Blake Snell and you got Yamamoto and Tyler Glasnow just came back. On and on and on. They're just absolutely loaded on that side. And on the other hand, the offense has stunk. Since the All-Star break, the Dodgers are 22nd out of 30 teams in runs scored. You don't need Shohei Ohtani on the mound if you're the Dodgers, but you need him to be at his absolute best on an offense. So I do wonder if at some point here in the next few days, he'll say, you know what, going forward, Shohei is going to focus on hitting. And in the end, it's going to be his decision. The tail wags the dog when it comes to Shohei Ohtani and the Dodgers, but that has to be a big factor in the conversation.
2: This truly does, Andre, feel like a moment where everyone's like, we can capitalize on this moment, give another player a little bit of shine, and Pete Crow Armstrong, who certainly deserves it, and we have some ammo in our bag to not give it to Shohei Ohtani because he hasn't been dominant, like you said, at the dish. He doesn't play the field every single day, and he also hasn't been pitching at the regularity that makes him a far beyond better baseball player all around than PCA or anybody else that's ever done it, for that matter.
1: Yeah, I mean, when Shohei is pitching and hitting at an elite level, then you might as well chalk up the MVP race. Like, it's not competitive. And, you know, it's the same way with fantasy baseball, right? Like, if you're in a fantasy baseball league and you have a chance to grab a guy that could be the best pitcher and the best hitter, the best pitcher and the best hitter, then you can't really compare anybody else to that directly. But the door is open if he doesn't do one of those things. And in this case, not like 2 years ago where he didn't pitch but was super elite with the bat. This year, he's taken a step back with the bat, and because of injury, taken a step back as a pitcher. And I think that's, you know, in addition to that, PCA is on like a magical run, right? Like, because his for the season averages are really strong, but for his last like 6 weeks, he's been, you know, Hank Aaron and around here. And so, like, those two things together, and then also you throw in a little narrative. It's easier, I think, for the writers to get behind a narrative of, okay, this guy is carrying his squad versus this other player who's always going to be, you know, arguably the MVP, but he's just not having a good year for him. At what point do you say, how much do you compare him versus what we know he could be as opposed to PCA at his absolute best?
2: Yeah, and I think PCA also has had some very, very loud games.
1: Mm-hmm.
2: Like the 4-for-6, 4 runs, 3 RBIs, 6 RBIs, 4 runs scored, which we opened the segment with that radio call. Like that, those moments are huge. You need to have those type of signature moments throughout a season. And he's going to play tonight on Sunday Night Baseball here on ESPN Radio against the Reds coming up next. If he has another big moment, then that boosts his argument even more. I do find it interesting though that when you make this argument, if you're making it for PCA, half of the argument always goes like against Shohei. Like it's still a Shohei centric conversation versus how good PCA is. It's like, yeah, but Shohei's not pitching. Yeah, he hasn't been as dominant. And so it's more still about Shohei, which kind of tells me like we're still operating off that as the standard. It's the standard of Shohei and what he's done. And if he lives up to that standard, like there's no touching him. I got to be able to bring him down in order to get anyone above him.
1: Yeah, I mean, at the very least, it's a given that he has to be in the conversation. It's like if he's playing and we know who he is, it's like LeBron James in basketball. Every year for 15 years, if you were talking about the MVP, it was either LeBron or you had to justify why it was somebody else instead of LeBron. It's a similar dynamic. It's either going to be Shohei, or if it's not Shohei, then you have to make the argument that this guy is better, and so you still have to include Shohei in it.
2: Well, it might be a foregone conclusion that LA has the World Series champion and the Super Bowl winner. The game will be played in L.A., but does that make it a home game for the Rams? We discuss, we debate, plus we go to the phone lines. Coming up next, Rams get the three-time defending defensive player of the year back. Aaron Donald returns. We do too.
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21: I'm Sean Ryder, NFL News, plenty of it. Aaron Donald will be joining up with Miles Garrett as part of a Rams pass rush. He's coming out of retirement, and he's agreed on a one-year $20 million deal with playoff incentives that could go up to $30 million. Reports ESPN's Adam Schefter of the NFL Network's Ian Rappaport. Packers will start the season without pass rusher Micah Parsons on the physically unable to perform list. Will miss at least the first four games of the season. Veteran receiver Odell Beckham Jr. has made the Giants' 53-man roster. Golf final round of the Tour Championship in Atlanta. Scottie Scheffler is on 18, has the lead at 16 under, two shots ahead of Victor Hovland. Little League World Series title game on ABC TV, and Curaçao leads Henderson, Nevada 8-2 in the sixth inning. And the majors, an onslaught of offense for the Yankees.
22: That one is drilled to right field. See ya! Into the short porch. A bullet up the bat of Wells. And the Yankees are up by a score of 9-1.

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4: Back some more near the wall. Jumps, and he made the catch. Swinging a ball, ripped to right. It is way back. It is gone. Swing, and he struck him out. Back at the wall. We are tied, and it's gone. Here's the throw to the plate.